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2: Welcome to our Film Music Hour. We're going to listen to music from two very popular television series. I'm Diana Blaze. Up ahead, music from Lost, which ran from 2004 to 2010. And before that, we have Dexter, one of my favorite series of all time. It ran from 2006 to 2013. With a very memorable main theme by Rolf Kent, which we'll hear first. Then the rest of the music, or the score, for all seven episodes, was written by Daniel Light to Dexter. And we're going to hear excerpts from this last season seven, including the concluding music for that episode. Michael C. Hall played Dexter Morgan, a serial killer. Jennifer Carpenter was his adopted sister, Deborah Morgan. And David Sayas was Sergeant Angel Batista, who featured prominently in all the episodes. The inspiration came from Jeff Lindsay's novel, Darkly Dreaming Dexter. And we see a vigilante-style serial killer who very efficiently eliminates criminals that have escaped justice, thus creating his own justice. He's about as likable as any killer could possibly be. A Miami forensics expert, right on the thick of things, so he would learn about the crimes as they are that were being committed, practically. So Dexter, from 2006 to 2013, Rolf Kent, the theme, and Daniel Licht, the rest of the score.

We heard excerpts from Dexter from 2013, Season 7, the music of Rolf Kent and Daniel Light, about a very likable serial killer. And we'll move on to Michael Giacchino's music to Lost. This series by ABC was from 2004 to 2010. The finale of Lost, we're going to hear excerpts of the music from, and the theme here, the story goes, that survivors of a plane crash try to survive in a tropical island, a mysterious tropical island. The players, well, there's many. Jorge Garcia plays Hugo Reyes. Josh Holloway is James Ford. Junjin Kim plays Sunhwa Kwon. And Daniel Dae Kim is played by Jin-Soo Kwon. And they play a Korean couple. And there's many, many others. Relatively unknown actors, but according to the reviews that I read, excellent acting in this particular series about a mysterious island that reveals secrets a little bit at a time, and the stranded people discover them slowly, and they have to band together to surmount the perils that are presented by all these strange happenings. It was praised for its setting, its acting, its depth of characters, and nuanced plot. It became a very popular series that ran for 7 seasons. Michael Giacchino wrote the music, an excellent composer, written for ABC, the finale, the last season of Lost. And here it is.

0: We just heard some excerpts from the last season of Lost, which ran from 2004 to 2010, the finale. Music by Michael Giacchino, in which survivors of a plane crash have to survive further into this tropical island full of surprises and perils. And that ran for 7 seasons, and it won quite a few accolades. We have 2 ongoing series that ran for at least 7 years, and I hope you enjoyed the music. I'm Diana Blaze. Stay with WMNR, won't you? I'd like to wish you a very good night.
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2: 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I'm Gary Gerard, welcoming you for a program of music by Franz Schubert, performed by Misha and Sipa Dichter on June 30th, 2024. 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The first work we will hear is Schubert's Sonata in C Major for 4 hands, known as the Grand Duo, composed in 1824.

The music of Schubert. We heard the Sonata in C Major for Piano Four Hands, the Grand Duo, played by Misha and Sipa Dichter in Gordon Hall at Music Mountain on June 30th, 2024. Next on the program, Schubert's Piano Sonata in B-flat Major. It was composed by Schubert in 1828.

0: That was Schubert's Piano Sonata in B-flat major, played by Misha and Sipa Dichter, during a performance at Music Mountain on June 30th, 2024. 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

Concert Variations on the Star-Spangled Banner by American composer of the 19th century, Dudley Buck. That was played by Marion Rule Metzen. We're going to hear one more set of variations on a very American tune. In fact, let's listen to that tune first.

0: kill a big bad bull. 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
0: I bet my money on a bucktail bag. So many men on the bay.

Camptown Races, of course, that tune by Stephen Foster. We're going to hear some variations on that in just a moment or two. That was the Robert Shaw Chorale, directed by Robert Shaw. These are the Doodah Variations. They're by Earl Wilde, and they're played by Earl Wilde. He's joined by the Des Moines Symphony Orchestra. Joseph Junta's the conductor, and this, of course, based on that famous tune by Stephen Foster.

Music by Earl Wilde, music performed by Earl Wilde, as he was joined by the Des Moines Symphony Orchestra. Joseph Junta was the conductor. Mr. Wilde called that the Doodah Variations, and it's, of course, variations on the Camptown Races, music of Stephen Foster originally, but variations on an American theme by Earl Wilde. Wish that piece were more often performed. That's the only recording, I think, of that ever made. This is Earl Wilde again. Very different work here. This is from The Bewildered Nightingale, Poems for Piano by Rinaldo Hahn.

0: Andromeda Resigned from The Bewildered Nightingale, poems by Ronaldo Hahn, played by Earl Wilde.
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0: Peter Van de Graaff here, and for no particular reason, we're going to listen to music by Sir Edward Elgar, focusing on him. We're going to listen to some well-known pieces, some very little-known pieces. Let's begin with a very famous work by Elgar, which is performed here in this version with the words of Arthur Benson, famous as Land of Hope and Glory. It's otherwise known as the Pomp and Circumstance March No. 1. Mormon Tabernacle Choir, Philadelphia Orchestra, conductor Eugene Ormandy.

Pomp and Circumstance March No. 1 by Sir Edward Elgar. Words by Arthur Benson, and that's retitled Land of Hope and Glory. And that performance was by the Mormon Tabernacle Choir, the Philadelphia Orchestra. Eugene Ormandy was the conductor. It's our opening salvo in lots of pieces by Sir Edward Elgar. The featured work ahead is going to be a major work by Elgar, but little known, although it's a fully mature composition, his violin sonata. We have some well-known pieces now by Elgar, for no reason, just hearing music by that great, great English composer. This is a concert overture called Cockaigne. Cockaigne, that's where Cockney comes from. It's a subtitled In London Town Overture. This is the Philharmonia, conducted by Sir John Barbarelli.

That's a concert overture by Sir Edward Elgar called Cockaigne, or In London Town. That was the Philharmonia Orchestra, directed by Sir John Barbarolli. And for no other reason except that he's a great composer, we're hearing music of Sir Edward Elgar. We go now to a couple of miniatures, which have become very famous. They're little salon pieces. Let's begin with this one. They both have French titles, by the way, for some reason, although Elgar, of course, was a British composer. Let's begin with the Salut d'Amour, the Love Greeting, arranged for the Moscow Virtuosi.

a little salon piece, as they call the miniature, by Sir Edward Elgar, called Salut d'Amour, the love greeting, arranged by V. Milman and played by the Moscow Virtuosi, directed by Vladimir Spivakov. This is another miniature salon piece, if you will, by Sir Edward Elgar. Again, also a French title for some reason. He spent a lot of time in Italy, but not so much in France, but he gave a lot of pieces French titles. This is called the Chanson du Matin, the Morning Song. And we have now the Bournemouth Sinfonietta, directed by Norman Delmar.

Chanson du matin, the song of the morning, with the Bournemouth Sinfonietta, directed by Norman Delmar. It's music of Sir Edward Elgar, and we're hearing lots of pieces by Elgar, including his violin sonata in a moment, but something very, very special right now for just over a minute is all this takes to play. It's an entirely unknown piece that was written as a wedding gift for a close friend of Elgar named Frank Weaver. This is a duet for trombone and originally cello, but played here with trombone and double bass. The trombone is one that was owned by Elgar himself, who studied trombone when he was about 43 years old. Sue Addison plays on that instrument.

That was Sue Addison playing on Elgar's own trombone, a piece he wrote for a friend, duet for trombone and, well, originally cello, but double bass here played by Chichi Wanwanoko. Music again by Elgar. Quite a late piece of Elgar now, written in his full maturity, and yet it remains lesser known. It is his Violin Sonata from 1918. We have Nigel Kennedy playing violin here, with Peter Pettinger piano, and more by Elgar.

Music composed by Sir Edward Elgar in 1918. His violin and piano sonata, written at a time when he was focusing on writing chamber works. That's the only sonata he wrote for two instruments, which he himself played. Nigel Kennedy, violin, Peter Pettinger, piano. Very special recording here. This is Elgar himself conducting a recording made in 1927 of a brief excerpt from The Music Makers.

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1: I'm Peter Van de Graaff. If you're a lover of the great 1939 movie musical, The Wizard of Oz, I think you'll enjoy the music I have for you. We'll hear an orchestral suite therefrom. And right now, an arrangement for trumpet and orchestra of the beloved melody, Somewhere Over the Rainbow. Music of Harold Arlen here from The Wizard of Oz. Lucien Renaudin-Vary is the trumpet soloist with the Lille National Orchestra. The conductor is Roberto Brignoli.

Lucien Renaudin-Varie playing the trumpet, Lille National Orchestra, and Somewhere Over the Rainbow from Wizard of Oz by Harold Arlen. As a main work, I will have for you the Symphony No. 3 by Nikolai Rimsky-Korsakov. Here is John Malcheri conducting the Hollywood Bowl Symphony in this suite from Harold Arlen's The Wizard of Oz.

Very famous music from The Wizard of Oz from 1939, Harold Arlen's music, as arranged into a symphonic suite, and Hollywood Bowl Symphony played that. John Malcheri, the conductor. We'll turn to Nikolai Rimsky-Korsakov in a moment or two and hear his third symphony, but first a bit more from Wizard of Oz. And this is If I Only Had a Brain. It's been arranged for piano, and Richard Glazier plays it.

fun little arrangement of If I Only Had a Brain from, of course, The Wizard of Oz from 1939. Richard Glazier was the pianist. Leaving The Wizard of Oz now for some Russian music. It took Nikolai Rimsky-Korsakov a long time to write the piece we're going to hear right now. He is best known in the West for his symphonic poems, including, Scheherazade and the Festival Overture, Russian Easter, and the Capriccio Espanol, etc. In Russia, he's famous for his operas, not so much for his symphonies. He only wrote three of them. And here is the third symphony, which he wrote between 1863 and 1874. Here it is with the Bergen Philharmonic Dmitry Kitayenko conducting Rimsky-Korsakov's third.

the third and last of the symphonies by the Russian composer Nikolai Rimsky-Korsakov. That was the Bergen Philharmonic Orchestra, so a Norwegian group, but conducted by Dmitry Kitayenko. This is by Rimsky-Korsakov's pupil, Anton Ariensky. It's called Consolation. Anatoly Sheludyakov is the pianist.

0: one of a collection of 24 pieces by Anton Arensky. Consolation is the title of that, and Anatoly Sheludyakov was the pianist.
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0: Good to be with you. Thank you for tuning in. Peter Van de Graaff is my name. I will play for you A. Schubert's String Quartet, which he wrote when he was just 17 years old. Schubert, one of the great child prodigies in music history. First, though, a couple of tangos, and from The History of the Tango by master of that form, the Argentinian Astor Piazzolla, we hear the duo Similia, twins performing together, in fact. This is the third movement, Nightclub 1960.

Nightclub 1960 from The History of the Tango by Astor Piazzolla. Mostly he wrote tangos, and when they weren't specific tangos, they were part of a larger composition. That was Similia performing. Kurt Weill is the composer now. He had an enormous hit with Bertolt Brecht and the Three Penny Opera. From it, Marcel Worms performs the Tango Ballade.

tango ballad from the Threepenny Opera by Kurt Weill, Marcel Worms, the pianist. From another stage work by Kurt Weill, very successful, Lady in the Dark, here is the Symphonic Nocturne drawn from that piece. And it's played by the Bournemouth Symphony Orchestra, conducted by Marin Alsop.

That music had its successful Broadway debut in 1941, and it was composed by Kurt Weill, Lady in the Dark. From it, a symphonic nocturne, sort of an orchestral suite, was drawn from it. And that was the Bournemouth Symphony Orchestra, conducted by Maren Alsop. Here's another nocturne. It's by Dan Visconti, played by Laura Downes.

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0: Franz Schubert lived such a short life, dying at the age of 31, that we sometimes forget that he was one of the great child prodigies in history, and we're grateful for that because many of his masterpieces were written when he was just a teenager. He was 17 years old when he wrote this music in 1814. It is one of his many string quartets. He wrote very prolifically for the string quartet early in life and then late in life. And this is the string quartet number 8 in B-flat. The Deutsch Catalog, that's the chronological catalog put together by the musicologist Deutsch, is the number 112, and this is the Takacs Quartet with this by Schubert.

It was the musicologist Otto Erich Deutsch who, in the 1940s, put together all of Schubert's many compositions, many hundreds of compositions, into the Deutsch catalog. And from it, the Deutsch catalog number 112, making that quite an early work of Schubert, 17 when he wrote that string quartet number 8 in B-flat. And the recording we heard was with the Takacs Quartet. This is the Deutsch catalog number 210 of Schubert. It is one of his hundreds of songs. It's called Die Liebe, or Love. Ellie Ameling is the soprano, joined by pianist Graham Johnson, who's accompanied all of Schubert's songs and recordings.

0: That song begins full of joy, full of sorrow. It is called, though, Die Liebe. Text by Goethe, but music of Franz Schubert, Ellie Ameling, and pianist Graham Johnson.
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0: Before we hear the piano work after a reading of Dante by Franz Liszt, let's listen right now to this Hungarian dance by Josef Benngraf, played by the Ben-Gur Consort.

That was the Benkő Concert performing the Hungarian Dance by early Hungarian composer Józef Benkgráf. Thank you for tuning in. I'm Peter Van de Graaff. We'll head to New York later on. Right now we have this by Franz Liszt from his second year of pilgrimage in Italy. It's called After a Reading of Dante, inspired by a poem of that title by Victor Hugo. Here is pianist Angela Hewitt.

0: sometimes called the Dante Sonata. It's after a reading of Dante by Franz Liszt from his year of pilgrimage in Italy, played by Angela Hewitt.
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0: Now to New York, and first from Broadway comes this from Girl Crazy of George Gershwin, Embraceable You, with Richard Glazier playing.

Richard Glazier playing Embraceable You, originally from Girl Crazy by George Gershwin. This is by the Russian-born composer Alla Pavlova. She then later lived in New York, and this is one of the old New York nostalgias. It's called Broadway Song.

That's from Old New York Nostalgia by Alla Pavlova. We heard Broadway's song with the Globalis International Symphony, Konstantin Kremietz, the conductor. Which brings us to a ballet by John Alden Carpenter from the Chicago area, but this is about New York, and it's called Skyscrapers. Complete performance of the ballet by the Boston Modern Orchestra Project, conducted by Gil Rose.

That is music from 1926 by the American composer John Alden Carpenter. A ballet, somewhat jazz-inspired, as you heard, called Skyscrapers. Now, one might think, as Carpenter is from Chicago, with the famous Chicago architecture, that is about his native city. Well, he's born in a suburb of Chicago. But actually, it's about New York, and had its premiere at the Metropolitan Opera in 1926. That was Gil Rose conducting the Boston Modern Orchestra Project. Here's American Richard Thompson playing his own Prelude No. 5.

0: Bit of jazz in that piece as well. Richard Thompson played his own Prelude No. 5.
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0: I'm Peter Van de Graaff. Although famous as an operatic composer, Donizetti wrote music in a lot of other forms as well. We're going to listen to a string quartet of Donizetti later on, and a couple of little suites, including the famous Petite Suite in its original two-piano version by Claude Debussy. But we first have this by the African-English composer Samuel Coleridge Taylor, his arrangement of a spiritual, Deep River. And here is Laura Downs' piano.

Although he was from England, Samuel Coleridge Taylor had a great interest in spirituals from the United States, and that's his arrangement of one called Deep River. Laura Downs was the pianist. Here is the Petite Suite de Concert. French title, but an English composer, Samuel Coleridge Taylor. It's a work for orchestra and the RTE Concert Orchestra. Plays under Adrian Leeper's direction.

Adrian Leeper led the RTE Concert Orchestra in that music by the African English composer Samuel Coleridge Taylor. He titled that the Petite Suite de Concert, the Little Concert Suite. Which brings to mind another Petite Suite, this time by an actual French composer, Claude Debussy, who wrote this for piano four hands. The four sections are In a Boat, Procession, Minuet, and Ballet. And the performance is by Laurence Fromentin and Dominique Plancade.

music perhaps better known in its orchestrated version, which Debussy did not do himself. That's the original version for piano four hands of the Petite Suite, the Little Suite, by Claude Debussy. The two performers were pianists Laurence Fromentin and Dominique Plancade. Debussy was a huge admirer of this composer from the French Baroque, Jean-Philippe Rameau. Harpsichordist Peter Jan Belder plays a courante, a dance from a suite from 1724.

0: That music from 1724 of Jean-Philippe Rameau, a courante played by Peter Jan Belder.
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0: When we hear the name Gaetano Donizetti, one thing and one thing alone comes to mind, and that is operatic composer. Think of Lucia di Lammermoor and Don Pasquale and on, very, very prolific and successful at writing operas, but he wrote much more than that. Here is his String Quartet No. 9, not played by a quartet, but by a full complement of strings from the Auvergne Orchestra, conducted by Jean-Jacques Cantereau.

There's a rarity for you. String quartet, originally for just four players, of course. Number 9 by Gaetano Donizetti, yes, the famous opera composer. Strings of the Auvergne Orchestra performed there, and the conductor was Jean-Jacques Cantereau. Here's the Vienna Ensemble, and a little dance, an Austrian peasant dance called a Ländler by Franz Schubert, one of a set of 12.

0: arranged by Bielik. That was originally piano music of Franz Schubert, who wrote a lot of dances for his little musical gatherings known as Schubertiaden, and that's one of them, an Austrian peasant dance called a Ländler, played by members of the Vienna Ensemble.
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0: Peter Vandegraaff speaking. I'm going to play for you some music by Beethoven. When we think of Beethoven, we think of the stormy genius. We don't think of the lighthearted dancing Beethoven, but he did write a fair amount of dances, and we have two sets of dances by Beethoven to hear right now. One will be for orchestra, a collection of 12 German dances, and we'll have another set right now. But then I also want to mention that later on we're going to listen to the relatively rarely heard but very highly regarded. We're seeing more and more recordings come out of this piece, the Violin Concerto by Richard Strauss. So stay tuned for all of that up ahead. Right now we have a collection of 6 German dances, the Works Without Opus number 42 by Beethoven. And this recording was made in 1996 with David Garrett, violin, Bruno Canino, piano.

Music by Beethoven there. Rarely heard. Collection of six German dances, Works Without Opus number 42. And that recording from 1996 featured David Garrett violin, Bruno Canino piano. Another set of Beethoven dances ahead. If you can, I hope you'll be sure to stay tuned for the violin concerto by Richard Strauss, his only work in that form. And it's an early composition, but very, very worth hearing. I think you'll agree. We have right now some dances by Beethoven. 12 German dances, Works Without Opus number 8. And they're all very, very short, played by Capella Istropolitana, directed by Oliver Dohnányi.

12 German Dances by Beethoven, works with that opus number 8, Capella Istropolitana, directed by Oliver Dohnányi. A lot of variety in those dances. That last one had that post horn that played throughout. There was one that sounded like it had Turkish-inspired music with the sounds of the Janissary, the cymbal and the triangle, those kind of instruments. Interesting early music by Beethoven, showing a side we don't often hear of his. We have straight ahead the Violin Concerto by a young Richard Strauss. Stay tuned for that. And I thought we'd tie those dances with Beethoven together with the music of Richard Strauss by hearing a dance of Strauss from his ballet Schlagobers, Whipped Cream. This is the Dance of the Cocoa.

0: a ballet about food, Schnockobers, whipped cream. That's the dance of the cocoa. And it was the Tokyo Metropolitan Symphony led by Hiroshi Wakasugi.
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0: This is now an early work of Richard Strauss. He was 17 when he began to sketch this piece. Reportedly, there are sketches for this composition in his mathematics notebook. But later on, he disavowed the piece. He said no one should have written a thing like that. And yet it's a wonderful piece, I think. I hope that you agree and enjoy it as much as I do. It's a violin concerto of Strauss with Ulf Hirscher and the Dresden Staatskapelle led by Rudolf Kempe.

Although later in life he disavowed the work, Richard Strauss was in his teens when he wrote that violin concerto in D minor. Ulf Hilscher was the violinist there, Dresden Staatskapelle, and the conductor was Rudolf Kempe. This is an early American work from the Moravians who emigrated from Germany, coming to the United States in the early part of this country's history. It is a hymn, Freuen wir uns, We Rejoice. And this is Boston Baroque, directed by Martin Perlman.

0: Freuen wir uns. We rejoice. Let us rejoice. That is music from early America, but by German Moravians, Boston Baroque and Martin Perlman.
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2: How would you like to hear music by Ray Vaughan Williams, Sergei Prokofiev, Gabriel Fauré, and a little-known German composer, Christian Cannabich? Well, it's all coming up for you, right here on Morning Classics. I'm Gary Girard. Glad you could join me. We'll hear music by Ray Vaughan Williams first, and it's performed by Richard Hickox and the Northern Sinfonia of England from the year 1938, the Serenade to Music.

0: A Quiet Mood for Early Morning. That was Ray Vaughan Williams' Serenade to Music. Richard Hickox conducted the Northern Sinfonia of England.
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0: Gary Gerard with you, and looking forward to hearing five melodies for violin and piano by Sergei Prokofiev. After the symphony by a little-known German composer, Christian Cannabich, born in 1731. He wrote 200 works, operas, chamber music, ballets, concertos, and symphonies. His symphony number 52 in E major will be played by the Nikolaus Esterhazy Sinfonia, the conductor, Uwe Grote.

The Symphony No. 52 in E Major by Christian Kanabich, Uwe Grod, and the Nikolaus Esterhazy Sinfonia on Morning Classics. Kanabich was music director of the Mannheim Court Orchestra for 24 years, during which time the orchestra enjoyed enormous success. Mozart described him as the best director I have ever seen. His fame in that sphere tended to overshadow the outstanding catalog of compositions by Kanabich, in which he listed 76 symphonies in all. Well, let's go from the classical to the modern era now for music by Sergei Prokofiev. 5 melodies for violin and piano, Opus 35. The violinist is Gidon Kremer with Marta Agaric at the keyboard.

Gidon Kremer was the violinist with Marta Argerich in that performance of Five Melodies for Violin and Piano by Prokofiev. Now we have a suite, Pelléas and Mélisande, derived from incidental music for a play of the same name in 1898 by Gabriel Fauré. In this performance, we'll hear the Philharmonic Orchestra of Mexico City, conducted by Enrique Batis.

0: We've been listening to the music of Gabriel Fauré, the Suite, Pelléas et Mélisande, Opus 80. Enrique Batis led the Philharmonic Orchestra of Mexico City. I'm Gary Girard. 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
0: Good morning. So glad you could join me for this next hour of classical music. I'm Gary Girard, your host with Morning Classics, and coming up, I think you'll enjoy what we have in store for you. We'll hear Edward Elgar's Wand of Youth Suite No. 1, a string quartet by Franz Schubert, and we'll conclude with a country dance by Edvard Grieg. But how shall we begin? Well, we will focus on the music of a most interesting figure in the history of classical music, Unico Wilhelm von Wassenaer. He was a Dutch nobleman, and also a diplomat and an administrator as well as a composer. He was born in the year 1692. His most important surviving compositions are the Concerti Armonici, which until 1980 had been misattributed to the Italian composer Giovanni Pergolesi. We have one of these works for you now, the Concerto Armonico No. 2 in G. The performers are Combattimento Consort Amsterdam, conducted by Jan Willem de Vreden.

We've been listening to one of the Concerti Armonici of Unico Wilhelm von Wassenaer, and these pieces were written between 1725 and 1740. And we heard the Concerto Armonico No. 2 in G, performed by Combattimento Consort Amsterdam, led by Jan Willem de Vrind. On to the music of Edward Elgar now. This is one of his two Wand of Youth suites, and there's an interesting background for this piece. These works date to a period of Elgar's teenage years, when the Elgar children had written a play in which there was a perfect, untainted world from where ill-tempered adults were barred. The only outsiders to this dream world were butterflies, fairies, giants, and moths. But if the adults were to repent the error of their ways, due consideration might be given to their request for admission. Well, we've set the stage. Let's hear the music. The Wand of Youth Suite No. 1, Opus 1, by Elgar. Bryden Thompson conducts the Ulster Orchestra.

0: We've been listening to Edward Elgar's Wand of Youth Suite No. 1, Opus 1, and Bryden Thompson conducted the Ulster Orchestra.
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0: Let's move along to something that I think will have a nice calming effect for you. This is the music of Franz Schubert, a quartet. The quartet number 4 in C major, performed by the Tokyo String Quartet.

The quartet number 4 in C major of Franz Schubert has just been played by the Tokyo String Quartet. Music on Morning Classics. Let's finish the hour with a country dance. Here's a work of Edvard Grieg for you, performed by the Norwegian Chamber Orchestra led by Iona Braun.

0: Well, there we had A Country Dance by Edvard Grieg to bring the hour to a close. Iona Brown led the Norwegian Chamber Orchestra. Gary Gerard with you. Thanks for being with us here on Morning Classics.
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0: Classical music for your morning. Gary Gerard here with you on Morning Classics, and we intend to help you get going this morning with music you're sure to enjoy. And in this hour, we'll have a sextet for horn and strings, we will have a clavier concerto, we'll even have some comedy, and we begin with a waltz, a novelette that is also a waltz by Alexander Glazunov. This is one of his five novelettes, Opus 15, written in 1886 for a soiree. And this is the novelette number 4, Waltz, by Alexander Glazunov. It's performed by the St. Petersburg String Quartet.

Music on Morning Classics, Gary Gerard with you. So glad you could join us for outstanding classical music this morning. We've been listening to a work of Alexander Glazunov, the novelette number 4, Waltz, performed by the St. Petersburg String Quartet. Earlier, I had noted that during the hour we'd have some comedy. Well, now's the time. It's a work of Hamilton Hardy, his comedy overture. And the title here reflects the lively character of the music and does not imply that it ever had any theatrical connection or programmatic content. Here's the music of Hamilton Hardy, the comedy overture performed by the Ulster Orchestra, conducted by Bryden Thompson.

0: Well, we tried to add a comic touch to your morning with that work by the Irish composer Hamilton Hardy. That was a comedy overture. Bryden Thompson conducted the Ulster Orchestra.
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0: Music on Morning Classics. I'm Gary Gerard as your host. Hope you're having a good morning. Here's music by Beethoven. The Sextet in E-flat Major, Opus 81b, for two horns and string quartet. This is described as a work of very considerable charm, which also happens to make major demands on the wind players in music that gives them prominence. In this performance, we hear Jeno Kavahazi and Janos Kavahazi, horns, Ildiko Heiji and Peter Papa, violins, Giozo Mate, viola, and Peter Szabo, cello, the music of Beethoven.

Wonderful music by Beethoven for you here on Morning Classics. That was the Sextet in E-flat major for two horns and string quartet, Opus 81B. The lead performers were Jeno Kavahazi and Janos Kavahazi, horns. This music was written during the 1790s after Beethoven had arrived in Vienna. It was a period when he established himself in the course of time as a figure of remarkable genius and originality, and as a social eccentric, no respecter of persons, his eccentricity all the greater for his increasing deafness. And this disability made public performance, whether as a keyboard player or in the direction of his own music, increasingly difficult, and must have served to encourage the development of one particular facet of his music, the use of counterpoint. Some thoughts about Beethoven. Gary Gerard with you here on Morning Classics, and I had mentioned we'd have a clavier concerto. Well, actually, this is a concerto for three claviers. It's the music of Johann Sebastian Bach, his concerto for three harpsichords and strings in C, BWV 1064. In this performance, we hear the English Chamber Orchestra, conducted by Raymond Lepard, and the three harpsichord soloists include the conductor, as well as Andrew Davis and Philip Ledger. The music of Johann Sebastian Bach, his concerto for three harpsichords and strings in C.

0: Music for three harpsichords by Johann Sebastian Bach, bringing this hour to a close. That was his concerto for three harpsichords and strings in C, BWV 1064. And it was the English Chamber Orchestra, conducted by Raymond Leppard, who also played one of those harpsichords, along with Andrew Davis and Philip Ledger. Gary Gerard with you here on Morning Classics, classical music to ease you into another day. And during this past hour, we heard a novelette that was actually a waltz by Alexander Glazunov. We had a comedy overture by Hamilton Hardy, and that very interesting sextet for two horns and strings by Ludwig von Beethoven. We're always hoping you come to us for classical music in the morning. Gary Gerard with you here on Morning Classics.
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And a very good morning. You are tuned to Thursday Morning Classics over the stations of WMNR Fine Arts Radio. I am Parker Prout, and I am proud and pleased to be with you sharing music today until noon. The ensemble Fretwork did the honors on that Fantasia No. 3 for the great double bass by one of the finest English composers, Orlando Gibbons, of the virginalist and madrigal school in the 17th century. Gibbons was credited with some splendid choral works as well as instrumentals. This one was for double bass and viols in a three-part composition by Orlando Gibbons. And well, let's have some more double bass. Hearing that stirring low register, this is a concerto for double bass and orchestra in the key of E major by our friend from Austria, Karl Ditters von Dittersdorf, who lived from 1739 to 1799. We'll hear the Heidelberg Chamber Orchestra, and they are joined by the contrabass soloist Gunter Klaus. Music by Dittersdorf.

a concerto for contrabass and orchestra in E major, composed by the Austrian Karl Ditters von Dittersdorf. And we heard a rendition by the Heidelberg Chamber Orchestra, and the soloist on double bass was Gunter Klaus. Well, we'll move along to the front of the stage now from the contrabass solos that we've heard coming up to this moment to a work for solo piano. Here is a piano sonata by Papa Haydn. Joseph Haydn lived from 1732 to 1809, and we're going to hear his C major sonata, Hoboken Listing 1650, and it is played for us at the keyboard by pianist Lang Lang.

0: the Carnegie Hall audience giving absolutely deserved applause and thanks to Long Long at the piano as he performed Haydn's Piano Sonata in C. It's numbered 60, but the catalog listing is Hoboken 1650. And once again, Long Long at Carnegie Hall in 2003.
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0: And now, music of Antonio Vivaldi. We're going to hear the Largo from his Concerto in D Major for two violins and two cellos. The soloists are members of I Musici.

0: music by Vivaldi, the largo portion of his Concerto in D Major for two violins and two cellos.
1: Well, we'll finish this hour together with a work by Jacques Ibert. Ibert lived from 1890 to 1962, and as a 20th century composer, we know him for a variety of different genres. And we're going to hear a piece for orchestra that Ibert wrote in his impressionistic mode. It's called very simply Divertissement. Divertissement is in six segments, and it came out of some incidental music that he wrote in 1929 for a revival of a play by Eugène Labiche called The Italian Straw Hat. And the 19th century farcical play on which it's based essentially is telling the story of the subject Italian Straw Hat triggering hilarious misadventures and a very unfortunate bridegroom. And I'm sure it is much involved. But he put this suite together in 1930, the following year, and I think it's a wonderful example of the artistry of Ibert's orchestration. Once again, the piece Divertissement, and we'll hear a performance by the Academy of St. Martin in the Field, conducted by Neville Mariner.

0: Well, I hope very much you were diverted by that piece called Divertissement by Jacques Ibert, music from 1930. And we heard in that performance the Academy of St. Martin in the Fields, conducted by Neville Marriner. That recording was made in 1983 on the old Vanguard label. Music of Jacques Ibert. Thanks for being with me here on Fine Arts Radio. I'm Parker Prout. We're musically connected right up until noon today. I hope you'll stay with me.
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0: Back with you here, continuing. Our tradition at this hour is to feast upon a choral composition by Johann Sebastian Bach, which we will do today by visiting cantata number 166 with the English title translated, Where Are You Going? Actually, the formal European translation is, Where Goest Thou? So, wherever you're going, it is cantata 166. It was premiered in Leipzig in May of 1724. Three soloists on the docket today, alto Helen Watts, tenor Aldo Baldin, and bass Wolfgang Schirne. Helmut Rilling is the conductor of these soloists, along with the Geckinger Kantorei Chorus and the Bach Collegium of Instrumentalists, in a recording of Bach's cantata number 166.

a Bach cantata that was premiered in 1724, the cantata number 166, Where Goest Thou? And the three vocal solos we heard were Helen Watts, Aldo Baldin, and Wolfgang Schirne. The conductor was Helmut Rilling. We're going to turn now to the music of Luigi Boccherini. Boccherini was born in Italy in 1743, and in his musical journey, he essentially ended up in Spain and spent a great deal of his mature creative years in that country. And from a collection of guitar works, which is very representative of his time in Spain and his absorption of Spanish culture, we're going to hear a guitar quintet, which I have to include in my file of

0: with castanets and all, the Fandango, the guitar quintet number 4 in D by Luigi Boccherini, played for us by the Academy of St. Martin in the Fields Chamber Ensemble, featuring guitarist Pepe Romero, one of my favorites indeed.
1: This is Fred Albert. This week's edition of the Broadway Songbook is devoted to belters, those thrilling iron lung stars who can lift the roof off a theater. We'll hear performances from Ethel Merman, Jennifer Holliday, Betty Buckley, and others. 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
0: Next on Fine Arts Radio here on Thursday Morning Classics, we're going to turn to a violin piece written by one of the historical masters of that instrument. I'm referring to Niccolo Paganini. Paganini lived from 1782 to 1840. Certainly in his era, he was the most celebrated violin soloist of his time. And he was born in Genoa, and his father was a shipbuilder and a carpenter, and young Niccolo showed a great gift for music even from a very young age. He became a concert soloist as well as a composer, and ended his concert career when his health turned sour in 1834 and passed away 6 years later at the age of 57. We're going to hear the sonata for violin and orchestra in A called La Primavera, the Spring, by Niccolo Paganini. In this recording, the London Philharmonic Orchestra, conducted by Charles Dutoit, features the violin soloist Salvatore Accardo. Niccolo Paganini's La Primavera, Sonata for Violin and Orchestra.

0: the Sonata for Violin and Orchestra in A Major, called La Primavera, by Niccolo Paganini. Paganini also was known to have mastered the guitar, but he did not perform that in public. He felt that that was something that was more personal and focused his public performances on violin. He was also someone who battled health concerns through much of his adult life and lived until the age of 57. We heard a performance by the London Philharmonic Orchestra, conducted by Charles Dutoit, and the violin soloist was Salvatore Accardo in that Sonata for Violin and Orchestra, La Primavera, by Niccolo Paganini.
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0: Welcome back to our program on Thursday morning here. We're at the halfway mark and enjoying the music immensely. At least I am, and I hope you are too. My name is Parker Prout, and I'll be with you right up until noontime today. The 10 o'clock hour on Thursday Morning Classics is traditionally begun with a work for the pipe organ. And today we have one of my Bach favorites, the Toccata, Adagio, and Fugue. I'd like to talk about the organist for a moment. He is probably one of the most famous performing organists from the 1960s and 1970s, and even before that. His name is Virgil Fox. And a lot of people don't know that Fox was a Midwesterner. He was born in Illinois into a farming family and began playing the organ for church services and also played the organ at a local movie theater. He was born in 1912 and became one of the most famous performing organists in the country. He studied in Chicago in the 1920s and then moved to France for a while, where he studied with Louis Vierne and Marcel Dupré. He was a graduate of the Peabody Institute of Music in Baltimore, and where he later was on the faculty, and was the organist at the Brown Memorial Presbyterian Church in Baltimore while he was teaching at Peabody. He served in the Army Air Force during World War II as a musician, and he attained the rank of E6. And played hundreds of recitals during his time in the service. And then after he got out of the Army, perhaps his most famous post was at Riverside Church in Manhattan, where he served as the organist from 1946 to 1965. Virgil Fox lived from 1912 to 1980 and was famous for his style of extra drama and sentimentality in his organ interpretations. Let's hear a piece by Bach. This is a recording at the organist at Garden Grove Community Church in California. Once again, it's the Toccata, Adagio, and Fugue by J.S. Bach, interpreted by Virgil Fox.

That was Virgil Fox in a 1977 recording at the Garden Grove Community Church in Garden Grove, California, which many of you know later became known as the Crystal Cathedral, and today is known as Christ Cathedral in the same building. And the famous Hazel Wright organ is the instrument that we heard, at least a predecessor of. It has been rebuilt. In fact, some of the major parts of the organ were shipped over to Italy for rebuilding in the 2010s, and now it has been rededicated and back in action after COVID. Virgil Fox gave that interpretation of Bach's Toccata, Adagio, and Fugue. Now let's have a change of pace in terms of our instrumentation. We'll move from a very large organ in California to a group of six musicians in Austria playing music of the Austrian composer Johann Nepomuk Hummel. Hummel, who was actually born in Bohemia in 1778, lived until 1837, and is well known for his chamber works. This F major sextet is played for us by Consortium Classicum, featuring clarinetist Dieter Klecker and other fine musicians. Music of Hummel.

0: A sextet for winds from the repertory of Johann Nepomuk Hummel, Austrian composer who was born in Bohemia. He lived from 1778 to 1837. The F major sextet was played for us by a German ensemble known as Consortium Classicum. The recording was made in 1993 and featured oboist Gernot Schmalfuss and clarinetist Dieter Klecker.
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0: From a sextet, we will go to a trio and welcome the Debussy Trio from their 1992 release. The group features Marcia Dickstein, harpist, Angela Weigand, flutist, and Keith Green, violist. Let's listen to their rendition of the Sonata for Flute, Viola, and Harp by Claude Debussy.

0: I found it refreshing to listen to the chamber orchestration and as opposed to the large symphonic or piano solo works that we often hear from Claude Debussy. But that was his Sonata for Flute, Viola, and Harp, brought to us by the Debussy Trio. And that ensemble featured Marcia Dickstein, harpist, Angelo Weigand, flutist, and the violist was Keith Green, music of Claude Debussy.
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0: Parker Pratt with you on Thursday Morning Classics, our final hour together today. And we have two works to share. The first is a little bit more brief, but it was something that was quite popular when I was a student, both in high school and college, as far as having it available on the concert stage. And I'm speaking about the suite from The Three-Cornered Hat by Manuel de Falla. De Falla was born in Cadiz in 1876, and he migrated to Argentina in the post-Spanish Civil War era and stayed there. And even though Spain wanted to welcome him back in his mature years, he stayed in his final days in Argentina. And the ballet, The Three-Cornered Hat, premiered in 1919. It was premiered in Alhambra and with sets designed by Pablo Picasso. There are three segments to the suite. First is called The Neighbor's Dance, then The Miller's Dance, and then The Final Dance. So let's hear a rendition of the suite from The Three-Cornered Hat by Manuel de Falla, played for us by the Boston Pops under Arthur Fiedler.

0: A bright and joyful and familiar excerpt from the ballet, The Three-Cornered Hat, which premiered in 1919 with music by Spanish composer Manuel de Falla.
1: This coming Monday evening, Music from Norfolk will expand to include music from Chestnut Hill Concerts. The program will feature Beethoven's Archduke Trio, the suite from Stravinsky's L'Histoire du Soldat, Dvorak Cypresses, miniatures for Wind Quintet by William Grant Still, and more. Join me, Gary Fountain, this coming Monday evening, August 3rd, 6 to 8 p.m., for music from the 2025 seasons at the Norfolk Chamber Music Festival in Norfolk, Connecticut, summer home of the Yale School of Music, and Chestnut Hill Concerts in Old Saybrook, Connecticut. 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
0: In the repertory of composer Johannes Brahms, who wrote four major symphonies, history is quite clear about how difficult it was, what a challenge it was for Brahms to complete his first symphony. It took over 18 years and actually almost 20 years from the first sketches through multiple revisions and a lot of agony on Brahms's part. But when it came to his second symphony, which he completed in 1877, he was able to finish it in a summer. And he was inspired when he was spending time during a vacation in Austria at the town of Pirschach am Werdersee. And the mood and the weather and the surroundings were just quite inspirational to Brahms at that point. We're going to hear his second symphony that, once again, he completed at the age of 44. And in this performance, we're going to hear the New York Philharmonic, conducted by Kurt Mazur. Johannes Brahms, Symphony No. 2 in D major.

0: the second of Brahms' four symphonies, the Symphony No. 2 in D major, which is his Opus 73, which he completed in 1877 when he was 44 years old. And I always have in my mind's eye, knowing the story of the composition itself, him overlooking a beautiful lake view in the Bavarian Alps during the summer that he composed this work. In a splendid performance indeed, we heard the New York Philharmonic, and here they were conducted by Kurt Mazur.
1: And to finish out the hour today, a little slice of George Gershwin, performed by Emil Pandolfi.

That was Emil Pandolfi and his performance of Love Walked In by George Gershwin. Well, that's it for Thursday Morning Classics. It's been an honor to be sharing music with you, as it is each week on Thursday. Jennifer Barron is here and has got some great things picked out for you today. I will be in your company again next Thursday morning.

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2: Good afternoon. This is Jennifer Barron joining you this afternoon on WMNR Fine Arts Radio Afternoon Classics. I'm going to start off my broadcast this afternoon with music of Joseph Strauss. He was younger brother of Johann, the Waltz King number two, and son of Johann the Strauss the Elder number one. He died in 1870 at the age of only 42, so he didn't have a whole lot of time. He actually trained as an engineer, I think it was, but his brothers were so successful that he and had some health problems. So he actually joined them because he also had been trained in music, even though he had not been trained as a musician. Anyway, we will hear Joseph Strauss's Delirium Waltz, Opus 2 and 212, and we'll hear a performance by the Vienna Philharmonic conducted by Christian Thielemann.

A delightful waltz by Joseph Strauss, who was Johann Strauss II's younger brother and the son of Johann Strauss the Elder, number one. We heard a performance by the Vienna Philharmonic conducted by Christian Thielemann, and that was Joseph Strauss' Delirium Waltz, Opus 212. I'm going to move on now to music of Federico Moreno Torroba. This is Piezas Caracteristicos. Torroba is best known for composing and producing zarzuelas, which are Spanish light operas, but also for his guitar music. Although he didn't play the guitar himself, experts said that he had a deep understanding of the instrument. These pieces were composed in 1931, and we'll hear them performed by Andres Segovia. Piezas Caracteristicos by Federico Moreno Torroba.

0: Music of Federico Moreno Torroba, Piezas Caracteristicos. They were performed for us today by Andres Segovia. Torroba was born in 1891 and he died only recently in 1982. At least that seems recent to me. Piezas Caracteristicos. I'm going to move on now to a quick announcement, and then we will have music of Johannes Brahms.
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0: And I add my thanks to that. We couldn't do it without you, our listeners. I'm moving on, as I said, now to music of Johannes Brahms. This is his Serenade No. 2 in A major, Opus 16, so it's a relatively early work, written in 1859, but he revised it almost 20 years later. The two serenades that he wrote were his first orchestral pieces that he published. He didn't succeed in finishing a symphony until almost 20 years later. He was very late in publishing or in finishing composing a symphony. We will hear Serenade No. 2 in A major, played by the Scottish Chamber Orchestra, conducted by Sir Charles McCarris.

0: We've just been listening to Johannes Brahms' Serenade No. 2 in A Major, Opus 16, performed by the Scottish Chamber Orchestra, conducted by Sir Charles McCarris.
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0: Welcome to Afternoon Classics here on WMNR Fine Arts Radio. I'm your host this afternoon, Jennifer Barron. I'm going to begin this hour of music with music of Sergei Prokofiev, his Sonata for Flute and Piano in D, Opus 94. This piece was composed at the same time that Prokofiev was working on his ballet Cinderella in 1943. We'll hear a performance with Gary Woodward on the flute and Brooks Smith on the piano.

That is such a fun piece. That was Sergei Prokofiev, his Sonata for Flute and Piano in D, Opus 94, composed at the same time that he was composing Cinderella, his ballet, in 1943. And as he told a friend, it was a distraction from what was going on around him at the time. We heard Gary Woodward on the flute and Brooks Smith on the piano. Prokofiev's Sonata for Flute and Piano. My next piece that I'm going to play for you is actually a mixture of short pieces. They are from the 1500s in England. And the composers, this is all from the Elizabethan era. And the composers include Alfonso Ferrabosco, Thomas Morley, Anthony Holborn, Thomas Wilkes, and John Dowland. Our performers are the American Brass Quintet. They took the music from the Elizabethan era and rewrote it for brass quintet, which is quite fun.

0: We've been listening to music of the Elizabethan era, including composers Alfonso Ferrabosco, Thomas Morley, Anthony Holborn, Thomas Weelkes, and John Dowland. We heard a performance of the American Brass Quintet, who made those arrangements for Brass Quintet.
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0: 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Afternoon Classics. I'm your host this afternoon, Jennifer Barron. I have music now of Camille Saint-Saëns, his Sonata No. 1 for cello and piano in C minor, Opus 32. It was finished in 1872 and dedicated to Jules Lasserre, a well-known cellist who was a close friend of Saint-Saëns. Our performers today are Stephen Iserlis on the cello and Pascal Devoyant on the piano.

0: What an amazing piece. That was Camille Saint-Saëns' Sonata No. 1 for cello and piano in C minor, Opus 32. He finished it in 1872 and dedicated it to the cellist well known at that time, Jules Lasserre. He was also a close friend, that is, Lasserre, the cellist. Today we heard performers Stephen Isserlis on the cello and Pascal Devoyant on the piano. You know, when I was, all the years that I've been listening to music, I really was not very familiar with Camille Saint-Saëns. I suspect he went out of favor, with the modernists, probably. But his music can be so wonderful, and it's so passionate. It's really just wonderful that that's one of the composers that I have become much more familiar with since I've been doing my broadcasts. So you've shared in some of my music learning, and that's one of the wonderful things about WMNR. We're volunteers, but we learn so much. It's really, truly wonderful.
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0: Welcome back to Afternoon Classics here on WMNR Fine Arts Radio. I have a wonderful piece to start off this hour by Franz Schubert, Symphony No. 1 in D major, Deutsch 82. He completed it in 1813 when he was only 16, but he was among a number of composers who were very much prodigies in their young years. It was composed for the student orchestra at the seminary that he attended as a student in Vienna. Today we'll hear definitely not students, Staatskapelle Dresden, conducted by Wolfgang Sawallisch.

Music of a delightful 16-year-old Franz Schubert, his Symphony No. 1 in D major, Deutsch 82. It was completed in 1813 while he was still a student, and he wrote this piece, this orchestra, or this symphony for the orchestra there at the seminary in Vienna where he was a student. Today, our performance was by the Staatskapelle Dresden, conducted by Wolfgang Sawallisch. Well, I have a short vocal piece for you now. This is from Giacomo Puccini's Madama Butterfly, the love duet from the end of the first act. Pinkerton has taken Butterfly as a wife, although not legally by U.S. law. Butterfly is deeply in love, and they pledge their devotion in this beautiful duet. We'll hear Renata Scotto as Butterfly and Carlo Bergonzi as Pinkerton with the Opera Orchestra of Rome, led by Sir John Barbaroli.

0: Such magical music from Giacomo Puccini. That was from his opera Madama Butterfly. That was the love duet from the end of Act One. We heard Renata Scotto as Butterfly and Carlo Bergonzi as Pinkerton with the Opera Orchestra of Rome led by Sir John Barbaroli.
1: 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That's Friday at 8. Saturday night at 8, Andras Nelsons conducts the BSO for a performance of Mozart's The Marriage of Figaro. And Sunday at 2:30, Joshua Bell is the BSO's guest soloist for the Brook Scottish Fantasy, in addition to Schumann's Symphony No. 3. Another weekend of outstanding performances from Tanglewood coming your way only here on Fine Arts Radio.
0: Welcome back to Afternoon Classics here on WMNR Fine Arts Radio. I'm going to finish up this broadcast this afternoon with music of Ludwig van Beethoven. This is his Piano Sonata No. 14 in C-sharp minor, Opus 27, No. 2, a long title, and we all know it as The Moonlight. There is no evidence that Beethoven was commissioned to write this sonata, but he dedicated it in 1802 to his pupil, Countess Giulietta Guicciardi. The name Moonlight was suggested after Beethoven's death by the poet Ludwig Rellstab. We hear Russell Sherman as our pianist today for Beethoven's Moonlight Sonata.

0: 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We heard a performance by Russell Sherman, American pianist who teaches or used to teach at the New England Conservatory of Music and was my sister's piano teacher. Wonderful teacher, as well as a wonderful artist. Well, that concludes my broadcast for this afternoon. I very much enjoyed sharing the music with you today and look forward to having another opportunity next Thursday with more music here on WMNR Fine Arts Radio.
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0: Hello, everyone. I'm very glad you're joining me for this hour of music featuring Edvard Grieg and Zoltán Kodály. Edvard Grieg wrote his string quartet in G minor, opus 27, between 1877 and 1878. In a letter to a Danish friend, he wrote, quote, "I have recently finished a string quartet which I still haven't heard. It's in G minor, and it's not intended to bring trivialities to market. It strives toward breadth, soaring flight, and above all, resonance for the instruments for which it is written," unquote. Here are the members of the Oslo String Quartet and Grieg's String Quartet in G minor, opus 27.

0: the music of Edvard Grieg. We just heard the Oslo String Quartet in their interpretation of Grieg's String Quartet in G minor, Opus 27.
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0: Apparently, there's a saying in Hungary that if a person sneezes when he speaks to you, take whatever he's going to say with a grain of salt. And the great musical sneeze at the beginning of Zoltán Kodály's Harjanos Suite indicates that that's just what we should do. It's in six movements. The prelude is called The Fairy Tale Begins. The second movement is the Viennese musical clock. The third is a song. The fourth is about the battle and defeat of Napoleon. The fifth, an intermezzo, and the sixth is the entrance of the emperor and his court. In this recording, we'll be listening to the Minneapolis Symphony Orchestra, conducted by Antal Dorati.

0: We just heard the Minneapolis Symphony Orchestra with Antal Dorati conducting, and it was Zoltán Kodály's Hari János Suite.
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0: I'm Beatrice Askin, and I'm very happy that you've joined me for more great music on WMNR. We're going to indulge ourselves a little bit in some fairy tales and fantasy, and we'll start with Gioachino Rossini's overture to La Cenerentola. That's Cinderella for you and me. We'll hear the Academy of St. Martin in the Fields, directed by Neville Marriner, in this Phillips recording.

The Overture to Cinderella, La Cenerentola, by Giacchino Rossini. Performing for us was the Academy of St. Martin in the Fields, Neville Mariner conducting. Joseph Baudin de Boismortier was born on December 23rd in 1689, and he died in October of 1755. He was a voluminous composer, and between the years of 1724 and 1747, he published 102 works with opus numbers in a wide variety of vocal and instrumental combinations. His compositions for flute were especially abundant, and he was the first French composer to write for flute with a fully realized harpsichord part. That was his Opus 91. Amongst his music for the stage is the ballet comique Don Quichotte chez la Duchesse, presented at the Paris Royal Academy on February 12, 1743. Don Quixote at the Duchess's House. We're going to hear selections from it performed by the Philharmonia Virtuosi under the direction of Richard Capp.

as part of this Fantasy Hour. We have just listened to Joseph Boismortier's Don Quichotte chez la Duchesse, selections from it, performed for us by the Philharmonie of

0: virtuosi directed by Richard Capp in this MMG Vox recording.
1: 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Also, I'll keep you abreast of concerts in the region, including Gil Shaham playing Barber's Violin Concerto at Caramore. 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
0: We're going to hear Cinderella Fantasy, performed for us by the Royal Liverpool Philharmonic under the direction of Sir Charles Groves.

That was The Cinderella Fantasy by the English composer Coates, and the Royal Liverpool Philharmonic Orchestra was conducted by Sir Charles Groves in an arabesque recording. Well, needless to say, the story of Cinderella wasn't told only in France, England, and Italy. We heard it also in Russia. And here are three pieces from Cinderella, Opus 89, by Sergei Prokofiev. And in this recording, we'll be listening to violinist Galina Heifetz and pianist Arnold Kaplan.

0: Galina Heifetz was the violinist, and she was accompanied at the piano by Arnold Kaplan in these three pieces from Cinderella, Opus 87, by Sergei Prokofiev. And I hope you'll stay tuned for more music, because WMNR is on 24 hours a day with wonderful music. Do stay tuned. I'm Beatrice Askin, signing off for now.
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3: Hello there, and welcome to Exploring Music. It's Bill McLaughlin here with Nadia's Bakery. We're listening to all sorts of music from these wonderful composers who all studied with the greatest music teacher of the 20th century, Nadia Boulanger. And the joke is, of course, that since her name means baker, the boulangerie was where all of these young composers were baked up. I thought today we'd start by paying homage to Nadia Boulanger as an active performer herself. At the very beginning of the week, we heard some beautiful music which she had composed. She pretty much gave up composition by about 1920, but was still very active as a tremendously gifted organist and also as a conductor. She especially liked conducting choral work, and particularly works that no one else was doing, music of Monteverdi in particular. But her old pal, Igor Stravinsky, invited Nadia Boulanger to conduct the premiere of a new piece he had written for small orchestra. This piece was to be given its premiere in 1936 in a beautiful estate in Georgetown in Washington, D.C. The name of the estate, Dumbarton Oaks, and that nickname stuck with the concerto. I couldn't find a recording of Nadia Boulanger conducting Dumbarton Oaks, but I found the next best thing. I thought we'd get the fellow who was sitting in the audience listening to his own piece. Here's Igor Stravinsky himself conducting the first movement of the concerto, Dumbarton Oaks.

0: Music conducted for the first time in Washington, D.C. by Nadia Boulanger. We heard the first movement of Igor Stravinsky's Concerto in E-flat for Chamber Orchestra, which has the nickname Dumbarton Oaks for the beautiful estate in Georgetown in which it was first played. That was the composer, Igor Stravinsky, himself conducting the Columbia Symphony Orchestra in that recording. I'm not sure when Nadia Boulanger first heard the music of Igor Stravinsky. I'm guessing it was during those landmark performances of the Ballet Russe in the years in Paris just before the First World War. But once they met, they became lifelong friends. And in fact, I think Stravinsky was extremely happy to find at least one other human being who could understand his music as soon as he wrote it. He complained that he seemed to be shifting styles and leaving his audience behind. But let's listen to Nadia Boulanger herself talk about that.
1: May I say something monumental in saying that until today, in the present, Stravinsky is always unknown. People look backwards and admire him backwards, but they don't admire him in the present. And I remember the day he said to me, well, if only they walked with me. But when they are 10 years later, it is rather a heavy load. When a man comes with a vision, which is so new, so personal and so traditional at the same time, how could one understand him? He sees what we don't see. He knows what we don't know. He understands what we do not understand. Then, little by little, we follow as we can.
0: That was always a problem for Stravinsky. The only other great artist that I can think of from around that period who could do the same thing was Pablo Picasso. And let's just think for a moment about painting. With Picasso, if you think of those early paintings he's making about 1906 or 7, almost brutal paintings like Damsel d'Auvignon, and then he gets together with Braque, and then they invent Cubism, and then after the First World War, he invents another kind of thing, kind of a classic style with these big, heavy Grecian figures. Stravinsky made some of those very radical changes in style himself. By the 1920s and 30s, he was inventing a kind of music which came to be called neoclassicism, in which he went back to some of the ideas and styles that he had learned from the music of Bach and Haydn. Dumbarton Oaks is very much in that style. Now, earlier in the week, we were thinking that we couldn't find the sound of a Boulanger pupil. But here's another example. We actually heard this music earlier in the week, but I want to play it right next to Dumbarton Oaks because I think Sir Lennox Barclay, in a piece made in 1939, his Serenade for Strings, is borrowing something from Stravinsky's piece that we just heard. If you can imagine jumping up from here, D major, to E-flat, which is what Stravinsky used. Let's listen to a few measures of Stravinsky again, having just heard the Barclay Serenade. Can you hear in how many ways those two pieces are alike? I'm not saying that Barclay stole it from Stravinsky. I'm saying that he took inspiration from Stravinsky, and this was very much at the heart of what Nadia Boulanger was teaching. I had mentioned that Nadia Boulanger, on top of her enormous class of students, continued to be very active as a performer, both as an organist and as a conductor. Here's a beautiful recording of the BBC Symphony and Chorus under Nadia Boulanger. The interesting thing is that they are playing music of Boulanger's own teacher and first boss, Gabriel Fauré, who hired her as a second organist at the Madeleine. Here's the finale of Gabriel Fauré's Requiem, In Paradisum, BBC Symphony and Chorus under Maestra Nadia Boulanger.

Nadia Boulanger at the podium, conducting the BBC Sinfonia Chorus, music of her teacher and friend Gabriel Fauré, the final section of the Requiem Mass in Paradisum. All right, we're well past midway and listening to this music of the Boulangerie this week. And up to this point, all of the composers whose works we've heard met Nadia Boulanger before the Second World War. During the war, of course, all the American composers went home, even Virgil Thompson, very reluctantly. And after the war, new hordes of composers made their way to Paris to study with Boulanger. And so far, we've been mostly talking about American composers. So let's listen to the music of a couple of very important composers who were not American, starting with Stanisław Skrzypczewski, a Polish-born conductor, music director of the Minnesota Orchestra for many years and later of the Halle Orchestra in England. Skrzypczewski came to Paris to study with Nadia Boulanger. And then years later, when he was working in Minnesota, he had a fabulous English horn player in the orchestra, a man named Thomas Stacey, who later went on to be English horn soloist with the New York Philharmonic. Here's the slow movement, the aria of Skrzypczewski's Concerto for Thomas Stacey, Concerto for English Horn and Orchestra.

Skrovecevsky really enjoying the plaintive quality of the English horn. Our English horn soloist was Thomas Stacey, playing with the Minnesota Orchestra under the direction of the composer Stanislav Skrovecevsky, Concerto for English Horn and Orchestra. And now one more piece from the East. Well, kind of. A man named Karl Husa, who was born in Prague in 1921 and came also to Paris in the 50s to study with Nadia Boulanger. Let's hear the finale of a really big piece called Apotheosis of This Earth. It's in three movements, and we'll hear the final movement, Postscript. Once again, the composer, Karl Husa, in this case, is conducting with the Louisville Orchestra and the University of Louisville Concert Choir. Postscript from Apotheosis of This Earth.

0: It's almost inaudible, but the chorus toward the end there is singing over and over again, "This beautiful earth." We heard the finale of a big piece called Apotheosis of This Earth, music of Carl Husa. The composer was conducting the Louisville Orchestra and the University of Louisville Concert Choir. You're tuned into Exploring Music, and this week we've been enjoying the products of the great bakery, Nadia's Boulangerie. Drop us a line. Let us know how you like the show. 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
0: In preparing for this week of studying the effect of Nadia Boulanger on all of these composers, the composers in her boulangerie, her bakery, I was delighted to learn I might have a chance to speak with Dr. Easley Blackwood, very important American composer who has taught for years and years at the University of Chicago. Dr. Blackwood's a very good composer, an extraordinarily gifted pianist who plays all of the hardest new music, and he's with us in the studio. Actually, the truth is, I'm at QXR in New York City, and Dr. Blackwood is at our studio at WFMT in Chicago. Dr. Blackwood, it's a great pleasure to meet you, even though we're about 1,000 miles apart. Tell us a little bit about when you got to Paris and what it was like to know her and study with her. You were there for a number of years.
2: I was there 3 years. During that time, I wrote letters home to my parents, and I noticed that they saved all the letters. And some of the letters have some very interesting insights about Boulanger. Would you like for me to read some of the letters?
0: I'd love to. This is really from the horse's mouth.
2: Okay. I am with Nadia Boulanger as I had hoped. I take one course called Accompagnement de Piano, which meets Monday, Wednesday, and Friday from 9 until 1. And I have in addition one composition lesson of 1 hour weekly. The title of this course gives no indication of what it really is. It is really a very advanced course in harmony, sight reading, transposition, and piano technique. Some of the things required are to improvise an accompaniment to a Bach violin sonata, seeing only the violin part while the violin is playing. Play at sight the most difficult figured bass, and transpose at sight Das Marienleben by Hindemith. Also, it is well to be able to read at sight a full score by Stravinsky, picking the essential solo parts and getting the harmony right. Needless to say, no one in the class can do all this perfectly. During the course of 1 hour period, each member is expected to come to the piano and play while Boulanger corrects the mistakes, of which there are plenty. All in all, she is really a most remarkable woman. She is able to do with perfect ease all the things expected in the class.
0: When I read of Boulanger's sort of matchmaking with people like Koussevitzky, when she would bring together young composer Aaron Copland with her, and to these sort of salons, which were still going on in the 1920s and 30s, it was a spot where a young American kid from Brooklyn or from Kansas City, in the case of Virgil Thompson, could come and quickly meet Cocteau, it could meet Picasso and Stravinsky. Was that still going on in the 50s?
2: Well, she was directly responsible for introducing

0: my first symphony to Charles Munch and getting the piece performed by the Boston Symphony.
1: How did that work out? I mean, what were the circumstances?
0: It's hard to say. I think she sent a score along with a letter. I never saw the letter, but I recognized the score when I saw it in Boston. And this was in April, I guess, of 1958. And I got a story that, unfortunately, Maestro Munch is sick and will not be able to conduct the concert. And I said, but, here I am in Boston. What do I do? And they said, well, come back next season. And I said, wait a minute. Richard Bourguin, the concertmaster, is a very able and competent conductor. Would he be willing to pinch hit for Mr. Munch? So I had a meeting with Richard Bourguin, and he said, okay, the piece is by no means a snap, but I think I can get it in 24 hours. And so Richard Bourguin conducted the world premiere.
1: So what is your memory, sitting there in Symphony Hall in Boston, hearing the first notes of your first symphony?
0: Well, that's a funny story, too. The piece starts out with a batch of very clangorous dissonances.
1: Is that it?
0: Okay.
1: I don't know whether you can hear that very well. Let it go for a second. Let's listen to it together.

0: We're going to fade out of that now. That was the opening of the First Symphony. And it is clangorous. You're right.
1: Richard Bugin said, I don't want to start the rehearsal with the first movement. I'm afraid that might get a very bad reaction from the orchestra. Let's start with a scherzo. Well, a scherzo starts out with a single clarinet playing a figure that comes back over and over again in variations. So the first time I ever heard a single note of an orchestral piece that I had composed was hearing that single clarinet line that goes on for about 15 seconds.
0: Let's listen to this movement. Allegretto grotesco. Ha ha.

0: music of Easley Blackwood, the third movement, the scherzo of Blackwood's first symphony. In that performance, we heard the Boston Symphony Orchestra. And yes, Charles Munch did recover and did make that recording of that piece of Easley Blackwood. What do you think is the greatest positive influence of Nadia Boulanger on so many of these young composers who went to study with her?
1: You know, she reacted to you. She would sense how to persuade you. When my first symphony started out as a two-piano piece, and I think when I got about halfway through the third movement, she said, you know, I think when you wrote this, you really heard orchestra in your head. Have you thought of orchestrating this piece? And I said, well, as a matter of fact, no. And she said, well, think about it. So this would have been in 1956, and I took a long vacation to Scandinavia in 1956, and on that vacation, in my mind's ear and my mind's eye, I orchestrated the first movement. When I got back to Paris, I just wrote it down in a hurry, and that was that. So she had instincts of that nature, and I think that's really the best that a composition student could possibly ask for.
0: Well, that's a great story, and it's still a wonderful piece. I'm very pleased to share it with you. Thank you so much for spending so much time with us today on the phone there in the studio at WFMT in Chicago. It's terrific music, and you are a very generous man to spend this time with us.
1: Well, it's my pleasure.
0: I wanted to play one more piece of Easley Blackwood from his fifth symphony, which he told me is one of his favorites. Beautiful adagio movement, the second movement, molto adagio. In this performance, the Chicago Symphony Orchestra under James DePriest, music of Easley Blackwood. This is from 1990.

The second movement, Molto Adagio of the Fifth Symphony of Easley Blackwood. Lovely performance from the Chicago Symphony Orchestra under James DePriest. Okay, time for just one more of these wonderful young composers who study with Nadia Boulanger. And this is a young lad who deserves actually a whole week by himself. It's Ned Roram, born in 1923 in Richmond, Indiana, grew up around Chicago, studied at Curtis, got a little bit bored there, went off to New York where he met Virgil Thompson and Aaron Copland. They sent him to study with, guess who, Nadia Boulanger. Ned Roram is not only a great composer, he's a marvelously gifted diarist. Long before that phrase, too much information, came into common use, Ned Roram was out there pretty much telling everything he'd ever thought of. But he writes so well. Just a couple little patches from the Paris Diaries. Here's one about Nadia. He writes, Nadia Boulanger, to everyone in the musical world and to thousands out of it, is the most remarkable pedagogue of our century, and perhaps, who knows, of all times. Here's this next passage. My visit to Cocteau, the inspired Jean, as Paul Goodman calls him, was paid last Friday at 11 in the morning, a perfect sunny day. I was in a state of terror which wouldn't have taken hold if I'd just been going to see him cold, but I had written him a warning of my approach in two flirtatious letters, snapshots of myself enclosed, and received eloquent and equally flirtatious replies. Okay, we're going to quit reading for the Paris Diaries, as captivating as they are, and here are some songs. The first song is called For Poulenc. It's a poem of Frank O'Hara. Robert Frost wrote the second lyric, stopping by woods on a snowy evening. Here is Susan Graham with Malcolm Martineau, two songs of Ned Roram.

Spectacular singing from Susan Graham with Malcolm Martineau at the piano, two songs composed by Ned Roram. I love that first Frank O'Hara poem for Poulenc. I hadn't known that at all. Here's a little bit from the center of the poem. City of light and hearts, city of dusk and dismay, the sin believed it to be true that I was unloved and alone. How lonely is that bridge without your song. Good, huh? Well, that's all the time we have for Fresh Baked Composers from Nadia today. Tomorrow, the last day of the week, let's see who we get. Ross Lee Fitty, Augustus Hellstork, Michel Legrand, no joke, Philip Glass, Astor Piazzolla, and maybe a little more Copland to go out on. Hope you can join us.

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3: Hello, I'm Naomi Lewin. Welcome to Classics for Kids. Think of the most brilliant, talented kid you know, maybe somebody in your class. Now, imagine if that person couldn't be in class because starting at the age of 5, he or she was off performing for presidents, kings, queens, all sorts of world leaders. Well, that's what it was like to be Wolfgang Amadeus Mozart. Mozart was born in Salzburg, Austria, where his father Leopold was a violinist and composer. When Mozart Jr. was 3, he climbed up to the keyboard and just started playing. That's when Mozart Sr. realized he had a genius on his hands. So he started the touring Mozart show. He took his son Wolfgang and his daughter Nannerl on the road to perform for royalty. They went all over Europe, sometimes staying away from home for years at a stretch. Everyone was amazed at how well the children played, and especially at how well little Wolfgang could improvise, that is, make up music on the spot using whatever tune they gave him.

Mozart composed his first piece when he was 5, had his first music published when he was 7, and wrote his first opera at the age of 12. He was a whiz at the keyboard and the violin. Most of Mozart's concertos for those instruments he wrote for himself to play.

Mozart's friends were the best musicians of the day, so he wrote concertos for their instruments too. For instance, the French horn. One friend played a newfangled instrument that Mozart loved, the clarinet.

Having toured all over Europe as a child, Mozart did not want to stay in Salzburg working for the Prince Archbishop when he grew up, even though that's what his father wanted. So he moved to the big city of Vienna, which was full of music, theater, and opera. In Vienna, Mozart married Constanze Weber. He'd actually fallen in love with her older sister first. And he tried to find steady work that he thought was worthy of how talented he was.

0: Mozart had a hard time as an adult. He couldn't get over being a child prodigy, a very talented kid. Back then, grown-up musicians were considered servants by the nobles who hired them. But kings and empresses had made a huge fuss over Mozart when he performed for them as a child, so he didn't think of himself as a servant. He also never learned how to manage money. He couldn't resist the urge to buy new clothes or a piano or a billiard table, whatever he wanted. Mozart died just before his 35th birthday. It's amazing how much incredibly beautiful music he wrote in such a short time. What you heard is just the tip of the iceberg. I haven't even mentioned his operas, and that's because I'm saving them for next week. I'm Naomi Lewin. I write classics for kids and produce it with Tim Lanter at WGUC Cincinnati. 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
1: 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Welcome to Thursday Evening Classics here on WMNR Fine Arts Radio. I have such fun finding rare and wonderful work by composers we know well and by composers we don't know at all. The program begins with Franz Joseph Haydn, one of the composers we know well. His Symphony No. 42, a piece seldom programmed. This is music that emerged at the end of his Sturm und Drang period. It's clean-lined, architecturally large, and has a knowing restraint about it. It's a grand work, nearly a half hour long. Adam Fischer leads the Austro-Hungarian Orchestra.

0: Franz Joseph Haydn's seldom heard Symphony No. 42, Adam Fischer led the Austro-Hungarian Orchestra.
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0: Next, a different country and a different century. I have a sonatina for piano and cello, music by Rosie Wertheim, a composer I did not know until yesterday. Wertheim was Dutch. She found her way to Paris in the early 1900s, and became part of a circle of composers that included Arthur Honegger, Jacques Ibert, and André Jolivet. She led a full musical life until the late 30s, when she was forced into hiding because of her Jewish background. We'll hear her sonatina for piano and cello.

Music by Rosie Wertheim. Her sonatina was performed by Doris Hochschild and playing cello, and Franz von Ruth playing the piano. Well, I'll round off this hour with a piece for piano four hands. Two people at one piano has been around for a very long time. Mozart wrote some fabulous pieces for the pairing. This piece, a sonatina in three movements, was written a few years back as a way, during the pandemic, by me, as a way to address so much open time. Also, it was the pandemic, so I had to perform both parts for this recording.

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1: Well, hello. 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I'm Mark Kuss, and I have a fabulous symphony by Friedrich Gernsheim, his Symphony No. 3. Gernsheim lived, 1839 approximately, that's not clear yet, but he passed in 1916. He was a German composer, conductor, and pianist. And as you'll hear, Gernsheim had a compositional voice.

0: Friedrich Gernsheim's Third Symphony. Fabulous music. So much to say about that.
1: 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Featuring Metropolitan Opera baritone Daniel Sutton, Metropolitan Opera pianist Zalman Kelber, and soprano Ashley Bell. Composers who inspired Braque or whom he interacted with include Bach, Satie, Ravel, Stravinsky, DeFaya, and more. On Saturday, August 1st at 2 p.m. in Greenwich, Connecticut. 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
0: Well, to follow that grand symphony, I've selected something very different. Three settings of the Crucifixus, the central movement of the Credo of the Latin Mass. The three settings I've chosen come from Byrd, Bach, and Mozart.

0: Three settings of the Crucifixus by Byrd, Bach, and Mozart.
1: 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Composers who inspired Braque or whom he interacted with include Bach, Satie, Ravel, Stravinsky, DeFaya, and more. On Saturday, August 1st at 2 p.m. in Greenwich, Connecticut. 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
0: I will end this second hour of Thursday Evening Classics with seven etudes for piano by the newly rediscovered French composer Hélène Mongerot.

That was music by Hélène Mongereau, Etudes, and they were performed here by Claire Hammond in a live 2024 performance in London. I have a few short minutes left, so I have a piece for orchestra, a very short piece for orchestra.

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1: Mark Kuss here. We are now in the 349th hour of Thursday Evening Classics. I'll start the hour with Charles Ives's Elegy to Our Forefathers from his second suite for orchestra. This is music unlike anything written before or since. It is a singularity. The mood is rich and complex, and it's a bit like the musical equivalent of a painting by Rothko, which is to say, it's impossible to define its beauty, only to hear it. There are a good number of recordings of this work, but this one by Michael Tilson Thomas, who was leading the Concertgebouw from the early 1980s, is by far and away the best. They capture something in the music that is warm and comforting, unsettling, human, and animal-like.